0: It's a trying there, not tempting ever to do wrong. God will never tempt you ever to do wrong. But He'll try you to see if you'll do right. One of the most difficult things for us to accept as Christians is as bad as we hate to admit it, even though we're saved, we're still in this body called flesh. Amen. It's still susceptible to getting sick. It's still susceptible to doing and saying things it shouldn't do. As a matter of fact, it still wants to, on a regular basis, run your life and will think nothing of ruining your life if it gets the opportunity. And as you grow older, the thing between your ears begins to give you even more problems than body parts. Because you begin to think what people are thinking and what are people saying and what about this. And then the next thing you know, sometimes cliques get formed and people get together and you get to thinking you got, you know, it's us against them and all that. And what you fail to see in all of that is that is one of those things that the devil utilizes as a temptation to drive a wedge among God's people. But it more importantly is that is utilized to drive a wedge between you and the one that bought and paid for you. Listen, you're saved. And if you're saved, you're eternally secured. We believe that. Ephesians 4:30, you're sealed to the day of redemption. So I'm not talking about you losing your salvation, but you can lose your fellowship real quick. You can find yourself doing and saying things and talking about things and looking at things and listening to stuff that you never even dreamed. And it can happen in less than a 24-hour time period if you yield over to that temptation. It's unfortunate that on a Sunday morning, of all the things that could be preached, especially after what we've already heard this morning, that a sermon about temptation just kind of doesn't seem to fit. Like, preacher, why do we have to deal with the necessity? It's like going to the doctor. When you go, you probably don't want to hear all the things that are good, but tell me where the problems are so I can get them fixed. Amen. Every one of us will deal at some point in time, if the Bible's right, with what I'd like to preach to you about this morning. The Bible teaches you in 1 Corinthians chapter number 10, there is no temptation taking you but such as is common to man, but the Lord will with the temptation provide for you a way of escape. With the temptation, provide for you a way of escape. Here's the question. Would you take the way of escape? Amen. Or would you stand and debate? Yep. Would you take the way out, the exit sign that says here's the way out? Or would you say, I don't know, maybe I can handle it a little bit more. And the next thing you know, it's, well, a little bit won't hurt. You remember in the book of Genesis, when we begin there, Genesis comes along and Eve is standing there and she saw the tree was good for food. And then desired to make one wise. And so what happens to her? The devil comes along with a question mark. Yea, hath God said. Did he really say what he meant when he said that you shall surely die? Is that what he really meant? I think maybe if we go to the originals, you might find that he really didn't mean that. I don't know what words he used, but apparently he talked Eve into having a dissertation with him. I'll say this at the onset in case some of you fall asleep during the next hour or so. I would like to say this. You want to learn a lesson from Eve of things not to do. You do not get in a dissertation with the devil. Amen. The key to overcoming the temptation when the devil shows up to give you that temptation is found in the book of Matthew, which we're going to be at in just a second. And in the back book of Matthew, even the Lord, when he is questioned, doesn't discuss, simply says, it is written, gives him the scripture, and stops the conversation. To invite conversation is to invite debate. And to bring on debate is just a matter of time before you have made the decision to cross that line and now to be out of fellowship with the Lord. You didn't lose your salvation, but you're out of fellowship with the Lord. And then you feel miserable. And then guess what happens? You don't want to be in church. And guess what happens? You don't want to read your Bible. And then guess what happens? You don't want to pray. And then before long, you don't want to be around anybody that does do that. As a matter of fact, before long, you start making fun of the very people you used to hang out with because they're in and you're not. And then the next thing you know, in order to abate or to assuage your conscience, now all of a sudden you're beginning to doubt whether or not you ever were in the first place because it made you feel so bad when you did what you shouldn't have done. That's called a guilty conscience. That's because you did something wrong, and now all of a sudden the Lord said you're going to have to bear the price for that, and the price is you're going to have to figure your way to get back to fellowship with me. That's why Brother Josh mentioned to you, we believe in 1 John 1:9, but let me make sure you understand this. It's not as easy as just tag the base and move on. Sometimes there's been collateral damage that gets done, and it takes some time to restore things. When you get off the train, you jump back on, you miss everything in between. If you'd like to stand, go ahead and stand with me. Matthew in chapter number 4. I'll read you just a few verses. Everybody is familiar with this passage. It's been preached on a bajillion times. I don't know that I would ever get to the bottom of all that's in the passage here, but I want you to notice the timing of the devil's temptation. First of all, it's 40 days that the Lord has been being tempted of the devil, not waiting 40 days and then being tempted. 40 days the devil has been picking at the Lord, according to the book of Luke. And by the way, when he goes into the wilderness, he goes in full of the Holy Ghost. He goes in after his coronation. He goes in after his baptism. This is right after he has gone down. John the Baptist said, I'm not worthy to unlatch his shoes. And he said, go ahead and baptize me. And when he baptized him under the water and raises him back up there, the Holy Spirit sends from heaven like a dove. The Father said, this is my Son in whom I am well pleased. Hear ye him. And there's Jesus Christ. And one of the most significant events that happens in the history of mankind at all. And right after that great event in time, guess who shows up? Amen. You need to understand that oftentimes you can have a pinnacle of the temple experience like the Apostle Paul going up into heaven and having a great and marvelous experience and beholding things that he couldn't even speak of. And then immediately the Lord sends a thorn, a messenger of Satan, to buffet him and gives him a thorn in the flesh for the rest of his ministry. And part of what you have to understand as a Christian is that just because you've had that mountaintop experience, it does not mean that the devil's done with you. As a matter of fact, it might mean just the opposite. You're ripe for the picking. Look, if you will, Matthew chapter 4, verse 1, we'll hurry. Then was Jesus led up in the Spirit into the wilderness to be tempted of the devil. And when he had fasted 40 days and 40 nights and afterward and hungered, and when he would tempt her, and when the tempter came to him, he said, if thou be the Son of God, here comes the questions, command these stones to be made bread. But he answered and said, it is written, man shall not live by bread alone, but by every word that proceedeth out of the mouth of God. Then the devil taketh him up into a holy city and setteth him on the pinnacle of the temple and saith to him, if thou be the Son of God, cast thyself down. For it is written, he shall give thee his angels charge concerning thee, and in their hands they shall bear thee up, lest at any time thou shalt dash thy foot against a stone. Amen. Jesus said unto him, it is written again, thou shalt not tempt the Lord thy God. Again, the devil taketh him up into an exceeding high mountain and showeth him all the kingdoms of the world and the glory of them, and saith to him, all these things will I give thee if thou wilt fall down and worship me. Then saith Jesus unto him, get thee hence, Satan, for it is written, thou shalt worship the Lord thy God, and him only shalt thou serve. Brother Larry, you pray, would you please, and ask the Lord to help us. Amen. Thank you. You can be seated. Let me draw your attention to the first verse expositorily. Notice, and Jesus is led into the spirit in the wilderness to be tempted of the devil. I'd like to say, first and foremost, probably shouldn't be in the wilderness, which is a type of being in the world, because your chances of being tempted in the wrong place are much greater than in the right place. I would say my chances of being tempted to do wrong are less likely in church than they are in the club. Both of them start with C's, and both of them have different kinds of entertainment, but nonetheless, I'd be willing to say that I probably run less chance getting in trouble in church than in club. Yeah, I know all of you have got problems and you've had problems in church and those kind of things, but probably less trouble than you would have if you were hanging out in the wrong place. I want you to notice that Satan is the one that's behind doing this. And I want to say this about all three temptations, and all you Bible students already know where this goes. All three of these temptations are something that the Lord is going to do, is even commanded to do, and He's supposed to do them, but they are the right thing. It's just the wrong time.
1: Amen.
0: Timing can become just as important as what it is that you're doing. In other words, if the devil can get you started in this direction and then bump you off just one degree in Jacksonville, by the time you hit to California, if you're headed to San Francisco, God help you if you are, but if you're headed to, let's say, to Los Angeles, well, I wouldn't go there either, but you're headed somewhere out there in California. If you're off about one degree, I don't know what the exact amount is, but you'll probably miss the state of California. You see, He doesn't deal in these big, huge, astronomically large changes in your life. He'll just tempt you a little bit along the way. Here's the thing. He's asking the Lord to do something that makes perfect sense. As a matter of fact, you might even call it a physical need. He's been fasting for 40 days.
2: Amen.
0: Right? Okay, let me ask you this question. Is he hungry? Can he turn stones into bread? Isn't that what the Bible said he's going to do for the Jews during the tribulation period? That he's going to give them stones for bread? Didn't he give them manna in the wilderness when they came out before? I mean, what would be so unusual for him to use the miracles on his own self? I mean, it meets a physical need. I mean, after all, didn't God make him with those physical appetites? How many times have you heard that one? Well, the Lord made me this way. I can't help it. I mean, I can't help it. I can't control my desires. I can't control my drives. I can't control my appetites. And it's God's fault because God made me this way. Well, no, God made you with an appetite for a number of things, but appetites are intended to be given to you to keep you alive, but also to be controlled. You can't just act on every appetite whenever you want to act on the appetite. The first appetite here is you know what he says? Do something for yourself. Just take it into your own hands. Take matters into your own hands. Do it yourself. It's not moving fast enough, and people don't understand your situation. So here's what you do. You just grab the bull by the horns, and you know, God helps those that help themselves. And so you just go ahead and jump in there, and you do what you know needs to be done. Don't consult God. Don't talk to God. Just turn the stones into bread and meet your physical needs. That first temptation is to fulfill physical needs, physical desires. That happens. People say it just happens to teenagers. No, it doesn't. It happens to everybody all along the way. Food is a physical appetite. Sometimes what we want is that appreciation, that acceptance, that approval, that applause. And we're looking for that so much that we will orchestrate and do whatever. And I hate to say this, and at the onset of the message, at the risk of cutting off Malchus's ear, but social media has fed into the temptation number one. Do it for yourself. Amen. Promote yourself. Right. Yep. Raise yourself up. Right. Lie about how good you are about things in order to get people to follow you so you get a following, because if you have a following, it must make you right.
2: Amen. Come on.
0: So said Mr. Ponzi scheme that wound up getting a whole bunch of people in a lot of trouble because people said, oh, well, all those people are behind him and doing it. And the next thing you know, he's got billions of dollars built out of people. And yeah, they finally caught him, but they never got their billions of dollars back.
2: Right.
0: Sometimes what we don't understand is, as bad as we hate it and hate to admit, that even though you're a Christian, that temptation of the flesh is still very much alive. You know, pride can get in the way. Maybe you don't have that problem. You're probably like, no, not me. I've never had the problem with pride, or never said, you know, I got it and I'll do it myself. I'm self-made. The World War II generation was known for that, and I'm making no fun of them, and I appreciate the fact that they fought for us, and I'm glad that I'm not speaking Japanese or German in the United States of America. Not, I'm simply saying to you that they were so taught that they had done it themselves, that World War II generation was as if they won the war instead of the Lord winning the war. And America took a little bit of credit for some things that the Russians did there, but I don't have time to go into all that stuff. But you didn't really win the war. The Japanese stood down because the Russians had up there in China over 1 million soldiers, then they had already given up millions of lives to you're about 400,000. in order for them to pull the plug and say, okay, after you drop the second bomb, otherwise you might have dropped three or four more before the thing was over with. But here's what I want you to understand. The temptation to handle it yourself without humbling yourself and say, you know what, if God doesn't help me, I'm not going to make it. You know what, the temptation that he came to the Lord was just a physical, fleshly, it would make sense to anybody. He's hungry, he can make bread out of stone. What's the big deal about that kind of thing? The big deal was, is when the Lord spoke, the Lord said, it is written, man shall not live by bread alone, but by every word that proceeds out of the mouth of God. And he slammed the door shut right off. You say, why? Because it was more than just a physical temptation.
2: Amen.
0: It was a door opening where the devil was working toward the final temptation, which was going to lead to the worship of the devil. Now, I'm not accusing you of worshiping Satan, but I want you to understand that now that you're saved, he cannot take your soul, but he would love to destroy your testimony. He cannot take your soul. He can't touch your soul. But he would love to ruin anybody that you could have impacted, anybody that you could have helped. And here's the thing. He'll often tempt you in an area that just seems to make perfect sense. I mean, look, why don't you go ahead and do this? It's the easy thing to do and nobody's going to know. And what's the big deal? I mean, if I cheat just a little bit and I get the grade, the teacher won't know and I pass and I'm on a roll and we're all good. I mean, what's the big deal? Yeah, you just cracked it open. And the devil says, hey, I got something on you.
2: Yeah. Yeah.
0: Preacher, what are you talking about? I'm talking about where we as Christians live every day. That flesh, according to the book of Galatians, you know what it says about it? It says, the flesh lusteth against the spirit, and the spirit against the flesh, that you cannot do the things that you would. We kind of underestimate that. The physical things appeal to us. I wish I could tell you, and I've told the kids before at youth camp so that none of you are shocked here. I hate to tell you this, but sin is pleasurable.
1: Sure.
0: You say, no, it's not. Okay, well then sit down and eat chocolate cake until you pop and tell me you didn't enjoy it until you needed Maalox to help you get over eating too much of it. All sin is not just sexual sin.
2: Amen, amen.
0: People tell me it's fun to get drunk. I don't know, but they tell me it is. I know a bunch of people that have done it. Of course, it doesn't wind up being a good thing, but there's a spot in there along there. Hey, it's kind of fun. I kind of like this. I kind of feel pretty good. I'm kind of, you know, kind of forgetting my troubles and forgetting my problems and things like that. And then that's the lure that grabs you. It's kind of like I need a happy hour. Happy hour. You start off and then you get drunk. Then it's depressed hour after happy hour. And then it's headache and puke hour after that. Right? But they convince you that this is happy hour, and you need that because you need to decompress. You're under so much stress. You're under so much strain. Your flesh is so in dire hunger of needing to have a break and all that. Turn off the TV.
3: Yeah, amen.
0: Literally, turn off the internet. Stay away from the news for a little while. I mean, give yourself a break for a little bit. You're putting yourself under pressure, but you know what? That flesh comes along and says, I need a break, man. I got to have a break. I need a break. And guess what you'll do? You'll take a break from the right things,
2: amen.
0: And you'll embrace the wrong things.
2: Amen.
0: You never just take a break. You always go from one thing to something else. Can I say the first temptation was something physical? And even Jesus, the Bible says he was tempted in all points, yet without sin. That's the impeccability of Christ. People argue about all the time. Well, you know, could he sin or couldn't he sin? He didn't sin. That's the answer to that. But the bottom line is that if he couldn't sin, there wouldn't have been a temptation. Sure, he could sin. He just chose not to. You know what, ladies and gentlemen, if you would pause and think for just a little while, if you would understand something, you have a Savior up there who came down here and dwelt as God manifest in the flesh and was tempted like you're tempted to show you how you can overcome that. And now he's against the greatest tempter that we kind of write off. It's kind of like, well, you know, what are we going to have, the signs of the devil? Are you going to make us go through our rock and roll albums and look for all the little signs and stuff like that? The devil's a lot more subtle than that. The devil will come to you with a Bible under his arm and a coat and tie on, stand in the pulpit.
2: Yep. Yep.
0: The devil will come to you and he'll teach you all kind of little quirky things, little odd things, little strange things. But you know what will happen? It'll appeal first and foremost to your flesh. It's kind of like, well, I kind of like that. That kind of makes sense to me. And I don't really like to go to those churches there. When I go, that guy gets upset. He looks like a Q-tip dipped in iodine. He raises his voice and he gets excited. Every now and then he might hop on a pew or something when he loses his mind. I don't. Why do they got to get so excited about that kind of stuff like that? And your flesh repulses is it that? And the Spirit said, because it's right. He's excited about what's right. And your flesh says, I just don't believe that. And you said, well, you do at the ball game. You do when you're arguing with your wife or your husband. You do when you're upset about what you care about. But oftentimes that flesh is easily deceived. You know why? It wants its hunger fulfilled and satiated. It wants it to be satisfied. Preacher, why are you telling us this? I'd like to see you be successful in 2020. I pray, maybe Brother Castellaw could tell us, maybe he knows that when the rapture is going to happen, but he's already left Germany, so we got to get him back to Germany because he said he thought he was going to get raptured from Germany. So now he's going to Hawaii, so I guess there's postponing the rapture. But at any rate, I don't know if this is the year for us going or not. I really don't. I don't know if what's going on in the Middle East right now has anything to do with it whatsoever. I mean, everything could explode and go into World War III before all that stuff takes place, before the rapture takes place. And the rapture takes place, I can assure you it won't be the tribulation. Right. We're going out before the tribulation. But I need for you to listen to me. The temptation's going to get worse. The wickedness is encroaching upon us. The darkness of the hour. The stuff is almost insanity. You just listen to some of the stuff, you're thinking, how could people even act that way? Now look, I realize I'm getting older now and I'm getting maybe a little more senile, but I want to ask you, have you ever heard somebody say something and you're thinking,
1: yeah, man.
0: Where did they even come up with that?
3: Right. Amen.
0: Well, I mean, how would they even think that way? And you can't even figure it out. It's like listening to them talk is trying to work a Rubik's Cube to figure out how does this even fit in with what's going on? I can't, you know, I can't get a hold of that. You say, what is that? That's the confusion brought on by the prince of the power of the air, by the god of this world, by evil gradually encroaching, by the light beginning to get dimmer. So if you're going to get something done for the Lord, I think you ought to get it done now. But if you don't get it on a personal level, you will never be able to bring it to a level of helping other people.
2: Amen.
0: The first temptation is a physical thing, physical appetites. Don't trust God to supply your needs. Take care of it yourself. My Bible says, my God shall supply all your needs through his riches and glory.
3: Amen.
0: My Bible says, I can do all things through Christ that strengtheneth me.
2: Yeah.
0: But you know what the personal thing says? Do it for yourself.
3: Amen.
0: Don't trust God to do it. You don't need God to do that. Why give God the glory for you? You're hard working. You got it yourself. Number two, look in the passage, if you will, please. After he said, man shall not live by bread alone, look at the second thing that comes up. The devil taketh him up to the holy city and set him on the pinnacle of the temple. Isn't that interesting to you? That is not just a temptation in the wilderness. There's a temptation in a holy place.
1: Amen.
0: You say, surely not.
2: Well, no.
0: I wish I could tell you that it's not true, but churches are full of people just like everywhere else.
2: Yeah, sure.
0: And unfortunately, Christians are people, and sometimes we all do some really stupid things. I don't know if you have ever done it before. I know for a fact I have. I've hurt other Christians. I don't say I did it intentionally, but I know I've hurt other Christians. But I'm pretty quick to point out when somebody hurts me. In church.
2: Yep.
0: In a holy place.
2: Amen.
0: I'm dealing right now. I cannot give you details. I would not give you details with some things going on in three different churches that are going on in the churches that are some of the same things that I dealt with over 20 years ago in one of my assignments. It is the bottom of the underbelly of wickedness. Born outright. Right in the church. Allowed to go on in the church. Using the church as a mask or a cover to hide the wickedness behind when kids came in for a sanctuary, were taken out, and unspeakable things occurred in the name of God, and they had nowhere to turn. It wasn't just the Catholics that were doing that. You say, what is that? Do you realize that even in here, there are people that are here that would tempt you to do things you shouldn't do, even though they're Christians? You say, shouldn't be. You know what? I'm careful about the friends I hang around with. You know why? Because I don't need them to tempt me to do things I shouldn't do.
4: Amen.
0: I'm just saying. I don't worry about TK saying, hey, preacher, you want to go to the club? I don't worry about that. I don't worry about Brother Mitch saying, hey, preacher, you know, you want to, you want to pop? You want to slip out back? And I don't worry about that. The people I hang around with, they don't say, hey, would you like to watch so-and-so?
2: Amen.
0: You want to slip off to such-and-such? Nobody else will know that kind of a deal. I don't worry about them calling me up and saying, hey, look, got a good movie for you, but you can't tell anybody that you watched it because it's got some of those things in it. What I'm trying to point out to you is that the devil has a no holds barred, nothing is off limits to him. As a matter of fact, most of you have the mistaken idea, unless you've been here for long enough, to think that the devil is down at the juke joint, he's down at the bar, he's out here down the back behind the old apartment complex, and he's back there running drugs and stuff like that, and dealing out of the back and driving dirty and all that other kind of stuff. That's what you're thinking is going on. No, the devil's like, hey, I got all them. The devil's a religious being. He has no problem at all. He takes him to the highest place, sets him on the pinnacle of the temple, and now he's fixing to make a political appeal to him. He's trying to make a popularity appeal to him. But you know what he does it? He does it in a holy place. Mm-hmm. Just because you're in church, I wish it wasn't that way. People still gossip in here. I know you find that hard to believe, and our folks, they don't do it very much, but enough that we're known for it. Amen. Can I get a witness or somebody, something? And people still slander people.
4: Sure.
0: People are still angry with people. People still spread lies about people. People still damage reputations about people. People tell so that everybody now knows what shouldn't anybody know.
4: Right. Amen.
2: Wow. Amen.
4: Amen.
0: You say what? It's a holy place. Holy is supposed to be clean. Holy is supposed to be like a sanctuary where somebody can come, and if they decide to talk to the Lord or to the pastor about something, their business isn't known by everybody in the church.
3: Amen.
0: I mean, that does more damage than anything else. Say, oh, preacher, I went to church and I got hurt by Christians. Okay, I hate to tell you this. I wish it wasn't so. That's not a good enough reason to keep you from church, but that happens in church.
4: Amen.
5: Sure.
0: I know people do it at work, but you still go to work every day. I know people do it at Walmart, and for some reason you still go there. And people do it at the restaurant, and you still go there. And the first time it happens in church, you grab your doll baby and your bottle and your diaper and you're done.
4: Yeah.
3: Amen.
0: You say, who is that? It is not me. That's the devil.
2: Yeah.
4: Amen.
0: I wish I could tell you it's not that way. Now get swole up at me and get just you need to go ahead and swell up and then let it exhale for a while. You'll pass out if you hold your breath. But you know I'm telling the truth.
4: Amen.
0: You can't blame that on people. You wrestle not against flesh and blood, but against principalities, power, spiritual wickedness, rulers of darkness in high place. The devil is a roaring lion, walketh about, seeking whom he may devour. The Bible says you're not ignorant of Satan's devices for lack of forgiveness one for another. The Bible tells you that if you have a lying spirit about you, he said, don't let the sun go down upon your wrath. Let Satan take advantage of you. Listen to me, ladies and gentlemen. The devil is against you, and he will use the church against you. It is not off limits to him. He doesn't care if he uses a preacher, a Sunday school teacher. He doesn't care if he uses an event, a youth pastor, an associate pastor, a piano player, an organ player, and some player of an instrument, some singer of a song. There will be somebody in the church that is going to upset you.
4: Amen.
0: You say, why? Because it's not off limits. The devil doesn't care who he uses. The very place that you need the most. Is that part of what's there? Should it be improved on? Yes, it should be improved upon. But does it go on? Absolutely. It's time we call the baby ugly.
4: Amen.
2: Amen.
0: But the fact of the matter is that just because it exists, you got to look at the origin of how it exists. And it exists because the devil is interested in undermining what you have going on here. The second thing here that the Lord does here is he's offered an opportunity to become a popular before he's supposed to be popular. This is at the beginning of his ministry. He's not intended to be on top yet. What the devil said is, listen now, we're going to quote to you out of Psalms 91. And I tell you what you do. If you'll just go ahead and hop down here, you see all the Pharisees down there, all the muckety mucks, all the everybody that's anybody down there. When they see you up here, jump down, the angels catch you, they're going to worship you and they're going to say, you're everything we've been looking for. And the Lord said, you quoted, but you misquoted. What is the defense against the devil that quotes Scripture? You know in Scripture. You better know what the Scripture says, and when he decides to do like Eve did in the book of Genesis, the first thing she does is just leave some things out. Before she adds some things in to make it fit what she wants to do. And by the way, Eve did not fall down, she fell up. The devil appealed to her by saying to her, you're getting the short end of the deal. You're getting the short end of the stick. You're not getting to your full potential. The Lord's keeping you down. He's making you to be something you shouldn't. Why? Don't you know if you eat this fruit, you're not going to die. You'll be as gods. And Eve said, you know, that's what I'm talking about. About time for me to get a promotion. About time for me to rise to the top. You know what happened with Eve over there when she stopped listening to God in Genesis 3? She started listening to other voices.
5: Yes.
0: You know what happens? People say it doesn't make a difference. Let me tell you right now, if you don't believe the devil's real, you are an idiot.
5: Amen.
0: That's not very sophisticated language, but I think you get the intent of that. You need to understand that the devil is a real enemy, and he is against you, and he is against the Lord that you serve and the one that bought you and paid for you. And he will do anything to smear you, smear your name, and use you against other people with your hate, your anger, your animosity, your frustration, your irritation. I've heard, let's see, 7 times, I guess, this week besides the Thursday. I was the one saying I was burning up, but I've been hearing, it just burns me up. It just burns me up. I'm just burning up. I'm burning up. I'm just burning up. I'm just, you know, well, good night, man. You sound like you're going to hell or something.
5: Come on, bro.
0: I'm so mad. Where'd that come from?
5: Yeah.
0: The Lord's be angry and sin not.
5: Mm-hmm.
0: I'm so mad. Why? Well, what's the reason? Somebody killed your child or your dog or they parked in my parking space. Oh, do you have one of those at work with your name on it?
5: Yeah.
0: They sat in my pew. You say that never happens. You'd be surprised what little birds fly by and tell me. Or I just happened to walk by. It's like, I'm leaving. They're sitting in my pew.
5: Oh, Lord.
0: I'm thinking, Lord, please let me duck out of here so that when I preach on this, they don't think I'm preaching right at them. But I'm thinking, how juvenile.
5: Amen.
0: But the fact is that it is not the pew or the parking space. The fact in there's something much deeper.
5: Yes, sir.
0: And you're looking for the reason.
5: Amen.
0: Because something's going on between you and God.
5: Yeah. Sure.
0: That's what my job is, just point that out. Your problem is not against the people like you think it is. Like you have been trained in this society that you're a victim.
6: Yeah. Yeah.
0: And that everybody's out to get you for everything. Yeah. You're bald headed. You're black.
5: Yep.
7: Yeah. Yeah. Yeah. Amen.
5: Yeah. Amen.
0: You're white.
5: Yeah.
0: Or pink or whatever I am. Right now, I don't know. Maybe I'm red. I got no idea. You're white-headed. You're old. He said to the ceiling tiles.
5: Amen.
6: and you're looking to be offended in church. I came to church looking for somebody to get on my nerve. Right?
7: Right, amen.
6: I came to church. I just know. But the mistake we make is that when we come in, even though it should be, that the devil wouldn't tempt us in church. He often does. Yes.
3: Amen.
6: Sometimes the temptation is to try to get ahead of be something before it's time for us to be something. Sometimes it's to get ahead of what God wants us to do. Sometimes you get this pushing. For some of you, you love the Lord, you believe the book, you want to do what's right to do. And so what the devil will do sometimes is he will not prevent you in the front. He'll get behind you and push you at a pace faster than you can keep up with. And the next thing you know, you've made a huge mistake.
3: Amen.
6: Like married the wrong person. I'm being serious. Because you got in a hurry. Listen, I understand that the people tell me all the time, well, you can learn to fall in love with people. It's better if you start off in love and not lust.
3: Amen.
6: It's hard enough the other way around. The political power, not having any protection, but notice the place it took place was in the church house. Let me hurry. It's getting close to noontime. The Bible says this. Now he takes him up after he says, thou shalt not tempt the Lord thy God. In verse number 7, the devil taketh him up into an exceeding high mountain. You know what he's tempting him with now? The third temptation has to do with if you can't get it done yourself and you can't force God into a box to do it for you.
7: Yeah.
6: Heck with both of them, let the devil do it for you. A place of power, mountain. A place of power, a place of, I'll tell you what, if you'll make a deal with me, I'll let you rule over other people. He's showing him all the kingdoms. He showed him in a moment in time. It's not him having to be on a mountain so high that he can view all the kingdoms. He shows him supernaturally all the kingdoms. He said, all these are mine. And they were. He said, all these are mine. I can give them to whoever I want. All you have to do, here it comes, is worship me. You know, the greatest form of worship is obedience. We know that, right? Studying the Bible in Genesis 22, you find a man there. And what does he find in the Bible? And worship is mentioned there. It's Abraham obeying what God said to do and offering. Is that right? Guess what? The greatest form of worship is obedience. You know what the devil loves to do? To get to counterman the orders God gave you and get you to follow his orders. To fall into the temptation. I don't have the time. It doesn't permit today. Maybe tonight. I don't know. I may finish this part of it up. But there is a portion in time where you have to realize that that temptation that comes in and of itself is not bad. Illumination, finding out if it's bad or good, if it's not readily known, that's not bad. But once you find out that it's wrong, that's where it's supposed to stop. But when it goes into debate, you're not debating anymore whether or not to or not to. You're debating on what's going to be the cost when I do. Men will generally err on the side of, well, if I did get caught, the consequences wouldn't be that bad, so I'll go ahead and run the risk, and you play the odds. Sometimes you'll get away with it long enough for the devil to fool you to believe that you can get away with it and that nobody, including God himself, doesn't know about it and that everything's fine and dandy. What you don't realize is that the longer you continue that, the longer or the more your windows of your soul begin to get stained. It begins to get a grayish film. You begin to get like cataracts. You get a distorted view of things. Excuse me. You begin to get a twisted view of things. And what used to be absolutely wrong, it's like, well, you know, in the day we live, that's not really like that anymore. Doesn't. And then you begin to change. And guess what? It starts off with a little compromise, but then it becomes commonplace. Then it becomes where you used to say, I would never do that. Now you're like, well, I don't really see a problem with that. You know, I mean, you know, the girls and the guys, hanging out together and swimming together and running around half naked together. Yeah. Hanging around by the fire at night, popping a couple tops, and roasting some s'mores without adult supervision.
5: Yeah.
6: And then some things get said we wouldn't have used to said them.

0: But now everybody says that. Yeah. And after all, what's the big deal? And then you don't have the job, or you don't get the promotion, or you don't get the guy, or you don't get the girl. Things aren't moving as quick as you think. The biological clock is ticking, and you've gone through the other two steps. You've tried to do it yourself. It didn't work. You asked God to do it. He didn't help you out. So now you're sitting down and say to the devil, well, you know what? I guess if they won't help me, I'll go ahead and accept your help. I tell you what, maybe I'll take it. Let the devil orchestrate it. You say it never happened. Listen, that happens with Christians today, not just rock and rollers who sell their soul to the devil so they can be the Michael Jackson or the Elvis Presley or whatever group you want to put in the thing there. That's Christians who are saying, I'm not getting what I want, so I'll let the devil give it to me. You know what I hate to tell you? He'll give it to you. So where would you get something like that? I honestly believe in Genesis chapter number 3, we're going to find the answer. Turn there quickly and I'm going to close. In Bible study, most of you Bible students already know this, but in Bible study, you know that there's a thing called the law of first mention. And that means that when you have the law of first mention, not further and not final, but first mention, that usually if it holds true in the beginning, it'll hold true all the way throughout the Bible. So what I want to make you aware of this morning is to understand that if the devil has been doing this same thing since Genesis 3, and he did it again in Matthew 4, why do you think if he would tempt the Son of God himself the same way he tempted Eve, why do you think he would change his pattern for you?
1: That's right.
0: He's going to follow the same protocol. Why? It works.
1: Right.
0: Every time it works. Why change the bait if even though we know about it, we keep falling into it? Look what happens. The serpent's more subtle than any beast of the field the Lord God made. And God said, God said, you shall not eat of every tree of the garden. And the woman said unto the serpent, we may eat of the fruit of the trees of the garden, of the fruit of the tree which is in the midst of the garden. God hath said, you shall not eat of it. I'm in verse number 3. Neither shall you touch it, lest you die. She's altered. She's added it first. Now she's altering it. And then the devil just flat out says, you shall not surely die. You see the struggle for authority there? Don't listen to God, listen to me. I know more than God does. I got to pause for a second. When God says, thou shalt not.
2: Amen.
0: What is it that when God says no, you say, well,
3: right.
0: It's on all different levels.
1: Sure is.
0: So you don't try to drive this into one situation because of what we have going on here in the garden. Let me ask you, doesn't the Bible teach you, doesn't it say, thou shalt not bear false witness?
1: Right.
0: Doesn't he say in the Pauline epistles, lie ye not one to another?
1: Right.
0: So I'm in the Bible, right? Okay, if God said don't do it.
1: Don't do it.
0: Period. See, you're thinking, well, I'm not a kid, I'm married, and I'm not tempted to do those kind of things. And all. Why do you always go to that?
1: Yeah.
0: How about slander?
2: Yes.
0: How about just making things appear how they're not, really, but just kind of making it that way? Here's a good one for you. How about envy? How about jealousy?
1: Yep.
0: Do you kids, do y'all even deal with jealousy anymore? You like somebody get you a boyfriend? Oh no, she didn't. The guy don't even know you like him, and somebody is talking to him, and now you're mad and all over social media because she done stole your beau. I did say boo. and you make something what it's not.
2: That's right.
0: You turn something into a fable. And before long, you've done irreparable damage.
4: Yes.
2: Yep.
0: Who's behind that? Well, that's just human nature. It's the devil.
4: Amen.
2: Amen.
4: Amen.
2: Amen.
0: The greatest thing you have, whether you believe it or not, next to the Bible and the Holy Spirit, is a local church with people that love you in spite of all our hemorrhoids.
4: Amen.
2: Amen.
0: But you have got to stop tearing up the very place that is here to help you.
2: Sure.
4: Amen.
0: We're made up of human beings. It'll be your day in the barrel sooner or later. Here's my question. When the Lord said, "Thou shalt not," why are you the exception to the rule? I'm going to show you. I think, maybe, I don't know. I may not have a good court case. We'll find out here in just a second. Come down, if you will, please. And notice what he says in verse number 6, after verse 5, you know, the day after you shall be as gods, knowing good and evil. Well, I'll be jumped. Look at there, verse 6. And when the woman saw the tree, there you go. Lust of the flesh, lust of the eyes, pride of life, just like in 1 John 2. Saw the tree was good for food, pleasant to the eyes, desire to make one wise. She took the fruit. Now, let me ask you a question, ladies and gentlemen. Why was she looking at what God said not to look at? God said, don't eat it. That's pretty plain. I shouldn't be looking at it. Why? Because the longer I look, the longer I look, the more I walk by that tree and I don't know.
2: Amen.
0: Well, it just seems like one day she's standing there looking and the devil showed up. Just so you know, he can come up there slithering up to her. He came up there. She didn't jump and scream when she saw some reptilian dragon come up to her. He came up there. She wasn't used to seeing another man but Adam. He's suave and debonair. He's Clark Gable. He's whoever's around now. Swipe you off your feet just having one look at him and talk smooth. And what you looking at, sister? Well, I was looking at that tree. Here's the answer to the question. You know why she was looking at the tree? She desired more than God intended for her to have.
4: That's right.
2: Amen. Yes, sir.
4: Amen.
0: The devil walked up and said, "That's a nice looking tree. Matter of fact, I've eaten it. Pretty good." And the Lord said, "If we eat it, we'll die. We can't even fool around with the thing." The Lord said, and she added all the stuff in there. And he said, "You shall not surely die." Wow. I mean, literally going right at it, head to head. He'd have never gone that far with that woman right there if she hadn't have been standing there. That ain't the first day she'd been looking at that tree. He's got her on the hook. You say, why? God hadn't given Eve something she must have wanted, and now she's despondent, she's discouraged, and you know she's saying, "Well, I don't really like the position I'm in, and I don't understand." So there's envy there.
2: Right.
0: There's covetousness there. There is a desire to make one wise. You'll be as gods. Yeah, God's a bad God, giving me the hand He gave me. Born in a perfect place and perfect man and perfect animals and perfect this and perfect that. There's got to be more to life than this.
2: Wow. Yeah,
0: got to be more to life than this. What are you missing out on? It's got to be something more. Right? I mean, come on. There's got to be more than church and the Bible and heaven and eternity and glorified body and mind like Christ and gates of pearl, walls of jasper and streets of gold. Got to be more out there. You got to go out and get filthy. Get down dirty. Waller with the hogs. Get hog dewy all under your fingernails. Get nasty. Get the stench of pigs on you. There's more to life. Enjoy it. Get drunk. Get high. Have fun, man. I mean, come on. Live it up. There's more to life than just being a good Christian. What a drag. What a bore. Why can't I listen to the music and go to the places and do the things and stuff like that? Here's the problem. Since Genesis 3, you can.
5: Yeah. Sure.
0: Can't you?
6: Yes, sir.
0: Yeah.
6: That's right.
0: Yeah. And you do.
6: Yeah.
0: Don't you?
6: Yeah.
0: And the question is the same as it was in Genesis 3. Why is it we keep looking at stuff God said, thou shalt not?
6: Amen. Amen.
0: When we do, what we're basically saying is this. Lord, you didn't give me what I should have gotten. And I think I deserve more. And that's why I'm doing things, looking at things, going places, saying things, because you didn't give me, because you're not a good father. Because if you really loved me, you'd have given me all that filth. You'd have let me have it all. I know it's a hard message, but it's true. The Lord said, really, you need more than that, Eve? You got it pretty good right now. You're clothed in light. Skeeters don't bite. There ain't no roaches, no fleas. You sleep out here with a husband and animals, nobody breaking in, no murder, no robbery, no rape, no fear. Yeah, why can't I have that? Lord said, because it's best for you not to have it.
6: Amen.
0: Can you explain why? No. Can you explain why? No. I said no. You know what Eve said? Well, you're not going to tell me what to do. Here's the sad thing in the story, and I'm done. The devil tempted Eve in order to get to Adam. Because he deceived Eve. He appealed to Eve's intellect, but to Adam's emotion, which is backwards.
5: Yes.
0: The woman is supposed to be the emotional one. The man is supposed to think.
6: That's right.
0: Mm-hmm. But she got him heart. You know what she did? She drug him right down the primrose path.
6: Yes. Amen.
0: Baby. Baby, you love me, don't you? Yeah, I love you. Well, you're not going to let me die alone, are you? No, I'll be right here. Here you go, babe. No, that's not what he said. You know what he said? Okay.
7: Yep.
0: And he partook of the fruit. Look at the collateral damage. It wasn't the devil that got Adam. It was Eve that got Adam because the devil got Eve. So, in the time you live today, sometimes human nature is that way. Honey, you love me? Yeah. I don't want to go there. Well, babe, we're going. This is the place we're supposed to. Well, they're not nice. We're going to a retreat. Who's going? Oh, she's going? I'm not going. Wow. That probably doesn't happen here. I won't guess. And then you start making decisions based on personalities instead of what God say. And the thing you missed might have been the very thing

0: the queen bee or the king, that power up on the mountaintop of being in control of everybody's life and how they need to be. And if you're not going to go there, you control who goes and where goes and how it goes. And be real careful about that. That's what got Eve in trouble. It's what the devil tried to use to get the Lord in trouble. Maybe as we move into 2020 this year, maybe you'll get complete victory over temptation. I don't know, but I doubt, unless you're extremely sick or dead, that you'll ever not have struggle in the flesh with temptation. Amen. And there's nobody can help you with it until you take it seriously, because it's an individual thing. All I can do is show you the prescription. And some of you leave today and you'll be like, here we go. Not one of them old white horse sermons again. Don't touch, don't taste, don't handle. Standards. Lord have mercy on my soul. You just can't have no fun. I'm having a great time. Amen. Why is it that your idea of fun always includes something that's off color? And if that's what you want me to partake in to make you feel good about yourself, count me out. I'm not doing it. Amen. To the best of my ability. Heads are bowed and eyes are closed. I want you to take a few moments to just pray. I'm not going to give an invitation. I'm just going to pray. But I want you to ask the Lord if one of those three things exists in your life, and if so, would you ask Him if He'll help you to point it out, first of all, and then second of all, help you to have victory over it? Here's the great thing about the time in which you live. When you mess up, you can fess up. You can claim 1 John 1:9, and you can ask the Lord to forgive you. And He'll forgive you and set your feet back on the right path, and you can start rebuilding your relationship. And if you're in that condition, you should take advantage of that today. And don't lick your wounds too long. All of us have sinned and fallen short and come short of the glory of God. There's no perfect Christian here. None of us have been or escaped the temptations that I mentioned to you today. But if God may have used the passages today to show you maybe the way of escape is to claim the blood before you take the fruit and ask Him to help you. Father, we'd pray now Your blessings upon the service and upon what has been said. Thank You for bringing the missionary Castelaw by to see us today. We ask Your blessings upon him and his ministry, the things that he's doing. Pray that You'll be with us this afternoon as we go our separate ways and come back for all the activities of the afternoon. We pray in the name of Jesus Christ. Amen. If you could turn that off for me real quick.
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1: Living in the midst of Egypt's bondage, looking for a place called Canaan land, knowing that deliverance was the promise that would come from God's own hand. 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

to set me free. 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
1: One sat alone beside the highway begging. His eyes were blind, the light he could not see.

But you'd say, sure, Brother Olaf, that's good. That's good. I really... Now, I said, now, I've got something, though, a little further down the road that I'm going to give you. I want you to know that. I'm going to be honest with you. I've got something else I'm going to give you. When you get through working for me, I got something I'm going to do for you. Well, your curiosity'd say, I tell you, must be a trick about this somewhere. I just come on, you know, just tell me the whole story. I said, well, just to be perfectly honest, I'm going to kill you. Just want you to know, you worked for me a few years, I'm going to kill you. Not going to make you sick, I'm going to kill you. You understand that? Now, you're going to work with me knowing, I'm telling you the truth right now, I'm going to kill you dead as a hammer. I don't know whether I'll shoot you, cut your heart out, or cut your head off, but I'm going to kill you. Now, would you lose some of your enthusiasm? I believe I would. Now, the Bible says, broad is the way that leads to destruction, and many there be that find it. I want to ask you, are you going with the crowd just because they're making the most racket? And they got the most in their crowd, in the biggest number? Or had you rather go to heaven with a smaller group? Would you go to the penitentiary because it's easy? Or would you refuse a palace because it's hard? No. Anything that's worthwhile is hard to attain. Sin. What's the wages of sin? What's the result? What am I going to get out of this thing? I mean, how's this thing going to wind up? I tell you, you get as old as I am, and my pastor and I are about the same age here. I mean, we begin to think now, how's this thing coming out? Of course, I've been thinking about it, and he has. Of course, Christians do. You see, Christians are the only one that have a vision of the future. And I tell you what, I've got a tremendous future ahead of me. And as I've said 1,000 times, I've got a lot more ahead of me to look forward to than I got to look back at. And since I've been a Christian and living for the Lord and enjoying the good things and the benefits of the Christian life, I've had a wonderful time. But the greatest days are just ahead for the Christian. That ought to spur us on and encourage us on. Now then, let me show you that if you live in sin, and I'll name some of them, I'll show you how they kill you. And this will bring right down in the pew where you're sitting and right here in the pulpit where I'm standing. A man says, well, I consider it my privilege. We voted liquor in. I'm an American. I'm free. That's right. I have a perfect right to drink liquor. Go ahead. Legally you do. But remember, it just has a license given by man, not by God. God has never licensed liquor. He's never legalized liquor at all. You drink liquor under a man's license, a man-made, sinful, dirty, low-down, blind license given by men that are depraved and sinful and ungodly and the worst people on earth. Put their stamp of approval. Men like Bill Dowell didn't put his stamp of approval on liquor. You don't drink because godly men gave you the right to drink. They didn't, and God didn't give you the right to drink. And every time you pick up one of these liquor cans or beer cans or whatever it may be, or bottles, you do it in defiance and rebellion against God. And he reminds you every time you pick up a can of poison, in the end it biteth like a serpent and stingeth like an adder. And whosoever is deceived thereby is not wise. First man that ever drank intoxicating beverage in the Bible got drunk and disgraced himself and his family, and a curse came upon his family. There's been a curse attached with liquor drinking ever since, and it always will be. But I'm going to grant you the privilege. I mean, I'm not. The devil is. You go ahead. Exercise it. But I tell you what you're going to get. And for your drinking of liquor, one of the sins you're going to get is cirrhosis of the liver. The number one sin of this country is liquor drinking, and the number one disease of liquor drinkers is cirrhosis of the liver. Why? Because your liver cannot purify liquor. You're putting something into your system stronger than your liver can take care of, and after a while it burns it to a pile of white ashes. And the doctor says, when you begin to turn yellow,
He says cirrhosis of the liver. You've had it. You've had it. But you chose it. God told you before you started drinking, and this preacher's telling you tonight, when you drink, you sin. All right? The disease that goes with liquor drinking and with the sin of liquor drinking is cirrhosis of the liver and 1,000 other deaths. And the doctor came out in his big headlines the other day and said the number one killer in America is liquor. The number one killer. All of its byproducts, all of its starvation victims, and all of its broken-hearted widows and little hungry orphans, all of it put together, he said, makes it the number one killer in America today. Yet we've licensed the number one killer of America today. We've got it on the main street with its floodlights and women selling it and peddling it and practically everybody drinking it today. Why? Because they've gone blind and away from Jesus Christ. Nobody ever drinks liquor unless he does not know Christ. Any man that's

seep out everything good they've ever known. I'm talking about sin. The wages of sin is death. But that's not the only sin. That's not the only sin. A man says, well, we've got a tremendous multi-billion dollar business in this country of tobacco growing and tobacco selling and tobacco smoking and tobacco chewing and tobacco dipping. It's advertised everywhere, on every medium, it's advertised. And you'd say, well, preacher, there's no law against it. No, but if I made the laws, there would be. Why, I'd vote against it in a second. Why? Because it kills 600 people every day. Every day. The most horrible death anybody ever dies is trying to get a breath through some lungs that have been eaten up with dirty cancer caused by tobacco. As far as I'm concerned, any preacher that doesn't warn his people is a coward. And yet some of the church members today are looking for a soft church and a light message and a regular feller to be their pastor. But I'll have to grant you your privilege, if that's what you call it. I better call it your responsibility of smoking. Go ahead. If you got the money, go get it. Go get in it. You can get it by the case or carton, or just go get it. But I tell you what you're going to do. Since cigarette smoking is sin, it's sin for anybody to smoke, whether it be a man or a woman. It's sin. Now then, I'm going back to my text. The wages of sin is death. So there's got to be a disease that goes with it. Got to be a disease that goes with it. And so we'll just name it. It's cancer. The doctors have tried to scare everybody. Everybody. The doctors have quit. One doctor said the other day, he said, I tell you one thing, I gave it up. I gave it up. He said, I tell you, I've looked at enough x-ray pictures. I've seen enough people eating up on the inside. I'll never smoke another as long as I live. Two of our leading doctors in Corpus Christi are in the end time days of cancer. And they're dying from their own cigarettes. Their x-rays didn't give them the power to give it up. You know the reason people don't quit smoking? Let me help you a little bit. It's because they don't have the spiritual strength. You see, smoking is sin. You can't get a doctor to give up sin for you. You can't get a psychiatrist to deliver you from sin. You have to go to Jesus for that. And most people are going to the wrong kind of church to get delivered from anything called sin. And if you went to a place where the preacher really preached and warned and gave strength and put out the Bible, you'd get enough strength to overcome sin, flesh, and the devil, and the world. Wages of sin is death. But that's not all. These are two popular sins. But there comes that awful, terrible, black, prevailing sin of impurity. Why, it's the rule and not the exception now to live in impurity. And people laugh at you because you believe, and because preachers like Brother Dowell and myself, we tell girls, young people, boys and girls, that there are some things that must wait until you get married. And I'm going to tell you one of them, and it's going to shock a few of you, and I believe it's the safest policy, and that's kissing. It's a form of adultery. It's a form of familiarity that leads to great danger. I mean, when those lips, and sometimes more than that, get together, sin is in the making. And when sin comes, then death's coming. Death to your purity. Death to your high hopes of a white wedding down the road. Death and sin go together. And I don't mean to be cheap in the pulpit, but I simply warn you, young people, don't expect God to guide you in an unholy courtship. Don't expect God to guide you and bless you at the marriage time when you stand to receive the vows after you've lived in sin like the rest of the world. Oh, I know what the psychiatrist says, but he's a sinner too.

0: And his evangelist, Billy Graham, said psychiatrists are going to psychiatrists now. Now, I just say it out loud. We'll come to that in a minute. Brother, if this preacher ever takes his poor little mind to a psychiatrist, the first question I'll ask him is, are you a saved psychiatrist? I mean, I want you to have the mind of Christ. I don't want you mucking with my mind. And I tell you, as far as I'm concerned, that's some preaching we better be doing to warn our people today. Oh, my soul, on this trip, I've sat in studies and people have come with their scars on their wrist and said, preacher, I'm going every week to the psychiatrist and I pay him $30 for 1 hour to lay on his couch and look in his face and listen to him as he talked with me. I said, I want to ask you a question. Are you getting better? She said, no, I'm getting worse. I said, I believe I'd change psychiatrists. I mean, if he's not doing, no, I had a homosexual to come to me right here, in your state, this trip. He said, preacher, I'm 20 years old, handsomest young man you've ever seen. And he said to me, Brother Olaf, it's terrible. But he said, the leading lawyers and doctors of our city of Tampa, Florida, said they've been right with me in all of this field. Why, he said, preacher, you don't know. You can't imagine the men. They only marry to cover up their sin. And he said, I've talked to them. I'm not married. And he said, I'd get married if I thought it'd solve this awful problem of sin. I've been in it 7 long years, and I've cut these wrists. And I've bled till I nearly died. And I've cried. Oh, I've longed for help. I've gone to psychiatrist after psychiatrist. And they've said to me one after another, just learn to live with it. One of them said to my daddy, and the daddy sat there after the boy had left my study, and the daddy came back so disturbed. You'll see this young man this week up the way. Oh, he said, I need spiritual deliverance. Somebody's got to help me. The psychiatrist said to the daddy, why, sir, you have nothing to worry about at all. The daddy said, you mean with my boy with his arm sliced and his blood running out on the ground and him dying and him in sin and wanting to die every day? You mean I don't have anything to worry about? What in the world's wrong with you? The wages of sin is death. Impurity brings venereal diseases. You play fast and loose. And I'm old-fashioned and old-timey enough to say that I don't have any patience with a lot of this silly sex education that's going on today. I believe God will give you enough sense. You'll just live pure. When you get married, you know what to do after that. And I'm sick and tired of all this silly education that these mamas are supposed to do with their little girls, except to just tell them to just live pure and clean and upright and don't give an inch. Just be an old-fashioned girl. Praise God, let God get you a husband. And when you get a husband, you walk up there in a great big old white dress, which means that you're pure on the inside. Wonder how many all-white weddings we'd have if ever girl and boy had to be pure in order to wear white at the wedding. That's what we used to say. Mothers used to say to the daughters, honey, you can't wear white unless you're pure. You'll have to keep yourself pure and clean. Girls, boys, listen, Uncle Roly tonight. I'm your friend. I want to help you. This billfold is full of pictures of little babies that have been placed. The most beautiful little babies you've ever seen. But you talk about sadness. From this city, your city, from other cities across America. You talk about tears. Talk about heartache. Little girl, listen to me tonight, honey. When you think you can go with some old boy and get in trouble, you wait. That old boy will be running footloose and fancy free while you're laying in the hospital giving birth to a little baby. He doesn't want you, and he doesn't want the baby. But oh, you'll have a love in your heart when you look in the face of that little bundle of life that wants to call your mother as soon as it gets big enough. And when you see that little baby go out of that room and you kiss it goodbye, You'll bawl like the rest of the girls have bawled and cry. Yes, you will. That's sin. That's one of the results of sin. The wages of sin is death. Impurity brings a lot of diseases. I'll tell you something else. Gluttony, overeating, and eating trash brings its own death early. And there are diseases that go with that kind of overindulgence. God's people, too much, are an undisciplined people today. And sin, the glutton and the drunkard are yoked together. The wise man said, laziness brings the pruning, and you cut off before you're supposed to be cut off. I believe Christians in this building, and I do not believe there are many Christians that live as long as they could have lived because they didn't bear fruit. And I believe God is the husbandman. Jesus is the true vine, and we're the branches. And every branch in me that beareth not fruit, he taketh away. I read again today in 1 John where he said, brother, there's a sin not unto death. Pray about it. But there is a sin unto death. No need praying about that. You've crossed the deadline as a disobedient Christian, and God comes in love. This is the most serious, and my heart bleeds every time I preach it because of some of the sweetest friends I've ever had that I preached their funerals and announced, though it brought great disfavor, that these two right here died in disobedience, husband and wife, closest, sweetest friends I ever had. I'll never, as long as I live, get over the loss of that couple, and especially one other. Three of the closest friends I've ever had. And yet they told me, said Brother Olaf, I don't believe I can ever get back. I've sinned against God. I've been disobedient. And we've wept a many a time. I've landed at their airports. They've met me, and we've sat in their big cars and cried and prayed. And then the call came and said, it's all over. Come and preach the funeral. Christians, God has a right to cut every branch off of his tree that will not bear fruit. In his righteousness and in his love for his grove, if I could put it like that, he must be a good husbandman. And I believe it's time. And you know what I think the main fruit we ought to bear? I think it's soul winning. I think that, and of course our first love is the Word of God. But when we're connected with the Word of God and the Holy Spirit fills our hearts with his presence, I believe that the natural, or maybe I should say the supernatural fruit of the Spirit is soul winning. A burden daily for somebody that's without Christ. Laziness, fear, anxiety, jealousy, and selfishness brings mental disease. Neurotic conditions. And I've never in my life, the doctor said the other day, every other bed, one, and this one's mental, this one's physical, and this one's mental. And the doctors have said, every other patient. And yet, would you agree with me tonight that just about all of our trouble starts off mentally? And I'll tell you why. God said, my thoughts are not your thoughts, neither are your ways my ways. Now, you know the thing that gets us out of the ways of God? It's the fact that we got out of his thoughts. We got away from his mind. We didn't think like him, therefore we didn't walk like him. And when we do not think right, we do not live right. And so our sins really start right up here. Oh, you talk about sin. Old Jezebel. Heard a little preacher, one of these little soft soaping, came to her and rushed away from her, said, Jezebel? Jezebel? He said, Jezebel, nothing. It's Jezebel. Any hussy as sorry she is, it's Jezebel. Plotted the death of Naboth and little boys. But I'll guarantee you when the dogs came to feast on her sin-saturated body, they didn't eat her rotten brain. She had mental trouble. We're facing the greatest mental breakdown our nation has ever faced. Back on the farm where I came from, nobody ever heard of a psychiatrist. We knew nothing about nervous breakdowns. We knew nothing about ulcers back there. I mean, on the farm, we just didn't. Knew nothing about broken homes, no divorces. I mean, actually, that's the truth. And that's only been 35 or 40 years ago. I can only remember one divorce in our entire community all of my life. And really, the whole community was upset and afraid and scared, actually. And I was grown. I mean, I was completely grown as a country boy before I ever saw a woman hold a poison stick of nicotine between her fingers and smoke. And she was a drunkard and the meanest woman that I'd heard of in that country. But now, the preacher was right. Many times the best we have in our church would still be considered backsliders of a quarter of a century ago. Mothers and daddies, have you let sin come in and make itself at home? Have you welcomed it into your heart, your home, your living room, your life? Fear, anxiety, jealousy, selfishness bring mental disorder. Now then, what's the remedy? Briefly, He was made to be sin for us, that we might be made the righteousness of God in Him. He bore our sins in His own body on the tree. He who knew no sin, He didn't know any sin. He was made to be sin, that we through Him might be made the righteousness of God. Actually, at least on the outside, He was made wrong, that we might be made right. Actually, no sin on the inside, though, but all of our sin on the outside. The most offensive thing that ever could have come to Jesus is when that awful load of sin was dumped on His sweet shoulders on Calvary's brow. His heavenly Father turned His back. He had nothing but God left, but no Father, and said, "My God, why hast thou forsaken me?" And sinner friend, you'll have to die without a Father. You'll have to die without a Savior. You'll have to die without hope and without God in this old world.
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